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1: Sin leaves an ugly trail. Tim Keller once said,

0: Is there someone in your life you just can't bring yourself to forgive? Maybe you're holding on to a deep wound because forgiveness feels like letting someone off the hook. I understand that tension. But here's what scripture makes clear. Unforgiveness doesn't punish the other person. It imprisons you. In his powerful book, Forgive, Tim Keller gets honest about why forgiveness is so hard and why it matters so deeply. Drawing from biblical principles, parables, and remarkable stories of true forgiveness, he shows us that forgiveness isn't weakness. It's one of the most courageous things that a follower of Christ can do. If you're carrying a burden of resentment today, I encourage you to request a copy of Forgive. It might just set you free. Here's Brian to tell you how to get in touch. Brian?
1: Thanks, Nick. 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I'm your host, Brian Dolan, inviting you back for a message called How You Hear. 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
2: 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I mean, the Word of God from Dr. Michael Rydelnik, Carl Clausen, music from Micah Tyler. Yeah, God did it, and he always does. 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
3: This is Ann Graham Lotz with Daily Light for Daily Living. John 16, verse 13 says, "When he, the Spirit of truth, comes, he will guide you into all truth." The Holy Spirit is so identified with the Bible, one of his names is the Spirit of truth. Paul encouraged Timothy that all Scripture is God-breathed. Have you been trying to work up some kind of emotional feeling? If you lack it, have you felt you didn't have the Holy Spirit? The Holy Spirit is the Spirit of truth, which means he always works according to and through the Word of God, whether you feel him or not. Listen to me. Have you been seeking some ecstatic experience, thinking that would be the Holy Spirit? Remember, he never acts independent of God's Word. He always works through the truth, the living Word of God, who is Jesus, and the written Word of God, which is your Bible. Put your faith in God's Word, not your feelings. This is Ann Graham Lotz.
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3: 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I'm Chris Fabry. 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
5: 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Prayer is the greater work." Hi, friends. This is Janet Parshall, host of In the Market with Janet Parshall. And as you know, our Fall Share event is nearly here. So let's pray. Lord, we invite you to work in a mighty way at Share. We want the unstoppable gospel to be heard loud and clear every day on Moody Radio. So we thank you in advance for what you will do. Amen. Thank you, friends, for praying. But don't stop. Keep praying for Share. And thank you so much.
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0: Knowing God from Harvest with Pastor and Evangelist Greg Laurie.
1: I read about a hardened atheist who had a young daughter. He didn't want her to believe in God. So one day he told her to read these words. He wrote these words down on a piece of paper. God is nowhere. And this little girl who was just learning how to read looked at it and he says, I want you to read that out loud. God is nowhere. So she sounded out the word. She said, okay, I see it, Daddy. God is N-O-W-H-E-R-E. I get it, Daddy. God is now here. No, that's not what I was saying. But he was so touched by that, that he himself believed. You might say, God is nowhere. No, the opposite is the case. God is now here. And so he's not only here, but he wants to come and live inside of us. Maybe you're at a point in life where you're saying, I don't feel like God is with me at all. I feel as though I'm all alone. Well, let me just say this. Maybe your life isn't making sense to you right now, but I'm telling you, God can step in and change everything and you'll never be alone again. Jesus Christ, who died on the cross for your sin and absorbed God's wrath in your place and rose again from the dead, is here with you, standing at the door of your life, and he's knocking. And he is saying, if you'll hear his voice and open the door, he'll come in. Have you asked him to come in yet? He will right now. He's just a prayer away.
2: 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Already know God? 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

0: 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Hi, it's Bill Meyer with some food for thought from 1940s actress Dale Evans, who was Roy Rogers' wife. She said, "Every day we live is a priceless gift from God, loaded with possibilities to learn something new and gain fresh insights."
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2: Stan Ferris came to Moody in 1970. As a Moody student, he did the news on the morning show. And after graduation, he worked full-time, creating a public affairs department. And Stan remembers
3: a live call-in show, and you forgot the guy's name that you're interviewing. Oh, my goodness.
2: But the worst feeling?
3: 5 seconds into the interview, you realize that you don't have a rapport with his guest, you know? They're giving you, like, one-word answers to your questions. And basically, you just know you're done for.
2: Stan interviewed notables like Billy Graham and former Israeli Prime Minister Yitzhak Rabin. But for Stan, the great moments were usually found on a smaller stage.
3: The backroom discussions with guys like Pastor Cole and Bill Pierce, John Innes, was amazing, getting to know them.
2: To the glory of God, Stan Ferris is a name you should know.
4: In Matthew 7:8, Jesus said, "Everyone who asks receives." Hi, I'm Rob West of Faith and Finance Live, inviting you to pray with me for our approaching fall share event. 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Thanks for your faithful provision in the past. In Jesus' name, amen. Thank you for praying, and keep praying for share.
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In Romans chapter 5, the Bible says, "We glory in our sufferings because we know that suffering produces perseverance, perseverance character, and character hope."

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2: 5 years ago, I started to write a devotional built around journaling to teach people how to journal spiritually, their prayers, their devotions. Because it had such an impact on me, I thought, well, maybe it can help other people.
0: When a pastor suggested reading scripture and journaling about it, Tim's faith really began to grow deeper.
2: One of the things that he said is that if you want to establish a good daily devotional time, he suggested reading the 15th chapter of John, the vine and branches chapter, every day for 30 days and pray about what God would be telling you, telling me through that chapter. So I thought to myself, well, I can do that. And I started, and lo and behold, I did it for 2 weeks in a row. Every single day, I read the 15th chapter of John and prayed about what the Lord would show me there. And then after about 2 weeks, I started writing down what it was that I was hearing from the Lord. And that was the beginning of a journaling process. And as he responded to me, I would respond back, and it would go on and on into an ever-deepening relationship that continues to this day.
0: Prayer and journaling are great ways to grow in your faith. To learn more about prayer, go to cru.org/life.
3: There were all kinds of people on the Titanic the night it sank, but ultimately every one of them was on one of two lists, saved and lost. So is every person on this planet. The Bible says God has given us eternal life in His Son. Whoever has the Son has life. Whoever does not have the Son of God does not have life. Why? Because Jesus gave His life to pay for our sins, so your heaven is in His hands. If you've never placed your life in His hands, call us at 888-NEED-HIM and move from lost to saved.
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2: Prayer is a flashlight into the unknown. I'm Chris Fabry. 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

0: Jeremy Camp on Moody Radio. Hi, it's Bill Meyer with a Christian artist update for you. Ellie Holcomb's son just turned 8 years old while on the road with his mom and dad. Ellie says his birthday included bikes and donuts and rollerblades, Minecraft, cake, Thor's hammer, and flying swords. It was an epic day for an epic kid. You can see a cute photo of Ellie and her son on her Facebook page.
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4: Oswald Chambers said, "Prayer does not fit us for the greater work. Prayer is the greater work." Hi, friends. This is Janet Parshall, host of In the Market with Janet Parshall. And as you know, our Fall Share event is nearly here. So let's pray. Lord, we invite you to work in a mighty way at Share. We want the unstoppable gospel to be heard loud and clear every day on Moody Radio. So we thank you in advance for what you will do. Amen. Thank you, friends, for praying. But don't stop. Keep praying for Share. And thank you so much.
5: 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The Moody Radio verse of the week is found in Deuteronomy 32, 2 through 3. Let my teaching fall on you like rain. Let my speech settle like dew. Let my words fall like rain on tender grass, like gentle showers on young plants. I will proclaim the name of the Lord. How glorious is our God. That's Deuteronomy 32, 2 through 3, the Moody Radio verse of the week.
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0: Okay, really great news. Anthropic mucky mucks say the whole world's coming to an end here by the end of this decade.
1: Okay, that's...
0: Well, 10% chance.
1: Okay, so the AI exec said that he believes that there is a 10% chance that AI could kill off all humans in 10 years.
0: Well, that's a pretty big statement.
1: A wild statement. And you hear something like that. We reported that in our newscast in the last week or two. And you hear updates like that and you could roll your eyes and kind of scoff and go, that's absolutely ridiculous.
0: Or you get overly weighed down.
1: Or you could cower in fear going, how in the world? We're not safe. What do we do?
0: Yeah, for sure. So listen, Drew Dickens, and by the way, you have got to listen to this because he's got a little goodie at the end of our time together that we're going to give you that's going to be amazing. Drew Dickens, straight ahead.
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6: Oswald Chambers said, prayer does not fit us for the greater work. Prayer is the greater work. Hi, friends. This is Janet Parshall, host of In the Market with Janet Parshall. And as you know, our Fall Share event is nearly here. So let's pray. Lord, we invite you to work in a mighty way at Share. 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So we thank you in advance for what you will do. Amen. Thank you, friends, for praying. But don't stop. Keep praying for Share. And thank you so much.
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8: 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The time is coming, declares the Lord, when I will make a new covenant with the house of Israel and with the house of Judah. This is the covenant I will make with the house of Israel after that time, declares the Lord. I will put my law in their minds and write it on their hearts. I will be their God. And they will be my people. No longer will a man teach his neighbor, or a man his brother, saying, Know the Lord, because they will all know me, from the least of them to the greatest. From Jeremiah 31. Listen to the Bible. It's great for the soul.
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0: And there's no denying it. AI is powerhouse. You using it a lot, Allie?
1: I do. I mean, I use ChatGPT as my preferred, I guess, platform.
0: It's your go-to.
1: Yeah, and kind of for organizing ideas, kind of planning.
0: It's amazing.
1: I try to avoid using it for creative tasks, I will say that.
0: Yeah. I was in John 1 early this morning looking at what is the original Greek word for John the Baptist saying, Behold, the Son of God. It's fascinating stuff. I mean, in an instant, it pulls it up quicker than any original language study. But it's got some power. Drew Dickens with us right now. Drew, Anthropic, or not Anthropic as a whole. Who were those guys that predicted the end of times as we know it, my man?
10: It's been a wild couple of weeks,
0: oh,
10: man.
0: It has.
10: So for those of us that have like a home security system, here's what happened is You know, when you install the system, you immediately want to go around and open windows and wave your arms around to make sure the security system is working. Well, that's what happened at the end of July. OpenAI, ChatGPT, they installed a security system and they wanted to see if it was working. And so they told OpenAI, they told ChatGPT to go and break into our house, but they put it in what's called a sandbox. They said, you can only stay within these little guardrails and don't go outside of that. Well, ChatGPT basically said, look, if you want me to act like a thief, I'm going to be a thief. And so it immediately broke out of the guardrails when kind of no one was watching and started wandering its way through a company called Hugging Face, which is a funny name, but it's a storehouse that companies will use to store data. Okay. And so it broke out of the storehouse and started winding its way through that. Later in August, Anthropic, Claude, they discovered that their version of their language model was doing the same thing. And so they both kind of confessed that, yeah, on its own, broke out and said, if you want us to act this way, this is the way we're going to act. Follow those rules. And it broke all the rules. The leaders of all these language models started coming forward and saying, okay, guys, it's time to tap the brakes. They wrote an article called Pacing the Frontier. 1,500 AI engineers from these two companies signed the letter saying, we need to slow this down. It's getting too smart, too fast, too quick. And then last week, end of last week, about a week ago, Jacob Cogson is the one, he's an engineer with Anthropic. He's the one that came out and said, 10% chance that within the end of the decade, that it's going to kill us all. And that's, of course, what got everybody headline, all cranked up. Yeah, that's the headline then.
1: Dr. Drew Dickens with us this morning, visionary leader, AI expert. He has become a real go-to for our show as we try to keep you updated as much as we can with what's going on with AI. So for a lot of people, you hear something like that and it sounds absolutely insane. It sounds like something out of one of those really terrible movies. A prediction like that, what's a Christ follower to do with that kind of information?
10: These kind of reports are starting to just come out every couple of weeks. A lot of people think that it's just a marketing ploy. It grabs headlines. It gets investors excited. They pour more money into it. So some of it really could be that. I think there are some very legitimate threats that we need to be concerned about. Carl, you mentioned one as far as power grabs and electricity and things like that. So there's some things we need to be mindful of. But boy, you've got to immediately go through scripture, and 365 times in the word of God, it says, fear not.
0: Yeah.
10: It's one of the most common commands that we're given is fear not. Isaiah 41:10, I love going to, is just fear not, for I am the Lord your God. So we need to go no further than that. And also just be discerning. You mentioned being in the word this morning. I was navigating through Hebrews chapter 4 and chapter 5. You know, talk about being discerning, trained by the constant practice of distinguishing good from evil. So I think just resting in the word, this is not the first time. We've got a 2,000-year-old book that teaches us how to navigate fear. And so I think that's where we are right now, is just take a breath and learn how to just discern the spirits in these kind of press releases.
0: So fear not, I get that. But I go to Matthew 24 and I just flipped open to it here. And we see that a lot of false Christs are going to come, right? And all that's going to be coming near the end. But you see in Matthew 24, you see a prediction of chaos. And my concern isn't that AI, and I'm really not concerned. I trust the sovereignty and providence of God, and those things are powerful. Amen. But I think we need to be alert. We need to be watchful as Christ followers. We don't want to stick our head in the sand. And it strikes me, Drew, that it's important for us to understand that we may, in fact, see not AI embedded, you know, robots that are going to go kill us. But I am thinking about rogue nations. I mean, think about this one, Allie. You got China. You got all these adversarial nations. What's keeping them from tapping into AI to take out our electrical grid? I mean, I'm not trying to scare anyone. I'm just being practical here.
10: It's been fascinating that over the last week, the people that have come out on the side of slowing this down have been the larger language models. The people that have come out and said no, Mark Zuckerberg with Meta, with Facebook, he said no. China, big surprise, has said no, we shouldn't slow down. President Trump has said no, we shouldn't slow down. And so this has become, he said, she said, both sides of the aisle. Washington has not been able to come to some conclusions on this. There's some bad players in this that would benefit from us slowing down while the rest of the world continues to advance in the field of AI, China specifically.
0: Yeah, that's the weird thing, isn't it, Allie? I mean, come on, these nefarious players are like, yeah, you guys slow down. But they aren't going to slow down.
1: Very true. Drew, the thing that many people listening will wonder is, okay, are there things that I can do to protect my family, to protect my information? I mean, you don't want to start speculating on all of the ways that it could be used that AI could be destructive. But what can the average person listening do to take some reasonable safeguards?
10: We really don't think about this much anymore, do we? We try to be careful about, where we put our credit cards. We try to be careful about, the information that we type into websites when we go on. We're thinking, I think, less and less and less about that, but we need to be thinking about it more and more and more. Is who's asking for this information? What's their privacy policy? We need to, again, slow down and think about those things. Who's asking and why, and where is it being stored? All that information is readily available when we go on these sites. We need to slow down and think about those things more now than ever. We need to be having one of the things I'm advocating really strongly right now is for churches and families to have an AI policy. We need to agree as a family. Here's what we will and won't use AI for. We need to start having these conversations. We really do.
0: Okay, so let's go to the cups half full side of this thing here. You have created some tools here that have been blowing our minds. I mean, talk about links flying out the door. I don't know what the last count was on that spiritual gifts assessment that you designed that is so beautiful. 50,000 people beyond. I mean, it's been hit heavy. Mm-hmm. So you've done something really cool. Why don't you explain to the Boom Crew what you've been up to the last week and a half, 2 weeks?
10: Glory to God for you. Your team really prompted me to do this, is to create a simple little AI tool for spiritual gifts and how it got started and different things that we've been doing. And I thought, what a fun use of AI for me to use the power of that to create a simple little spiritual tool that people can use to advance their walk with the Lord. And so on my podcast this morning, I put a link to that. It's called Simple Faith Tools. And y'all were really the inspiration through the Spirit for that idea. But every week or so, I'm going to publish another tool. This morning, I put one on there called End of Day. And it's a time to help kind of guide you through the end of your day and through a time of prayer and reflection. So every week I'm just going to commit to trying to launch another simple faith. They're all free. A simple faith tool to encourage you in your walk with the Lord.
0: He says it so off the cuff, but these are powerful tools.
1: Very much so. I mean, we've mentioned a couple of them. They're all on this site, Practicing Gospel Conversations, the Spiritual Gifts Assessment, and then this latest one, the End of Day Reflection. If you want this, just text the word Drew to 800-555-7898. Text Drew to 800-555-7898.
0: Yeah, and then we're going to need that End of Days Reflection. The end of day, and then we're going to need the End of Days. And that's where you get to predict when Jesus is actually coming back. I'm kidding.
10: Absolutely.
0: You,
10: that'll be. As soon as I said end of day, I'm thinking, oh my gosh, just think of that. That one's not going to be on there.
0: No, that won't be on there. There's no S on this feature. It's end of day. It's eternal to help you with
10: the end of your day.
0: Yeah. Right, and exactly. The beautiful thing with that is, I mean, what you cap your day with. I mean, have you ever noticed it? If you cap your day with some crazy flick that's got you disturbed, you're disturbed in the night.
1: Yeah, crazy dreams.
0: Yeah.
1: Like, what is going on?
0: So this is going to turn this around. We are fired up to get this launched here today for you, Drew. We love you, man. You've been an unbelievable resource. and you calm hearts and you give hope. It's really cool. Allie, what's the link we've got for this?
1: Just text Drew to 800-555-7898. Text Drew to 800-555-7898. I also want to invite you to use that number. If you have a question, we won't get to it today, but we will compile the feedback that comes in from you. We'll share that with Drew. So as he's planning different tools, we can give him real-time feedback. So you can throw in a question or a suggestion if you have one as well, 800-555-7898.
0: That's really cool. You know what? Real quick here. I mean, we get breaking news on AI every day. What is the counterintuitive approach with AI that you're holding on to? Because everything intuitively says that it's growing, it's exponential. What's the counter to all of that? What's happening here with a Christian worldview?
10: I'm out of town right now speaking at a conference on this topic. And so often people will come to me and say, you know what, I'm just not using it. I'm not on AI. I'm not going to use AI. I just made the decision never. Well, that ship has sailed. And so one of the first things I tell people is to start wading into the water, practice it, learn how to use it, learn what the tool is and isn't and should and shouldn't be for you. So kind of counterintuitive, instead of running away from, don't run into it, but walk into it and start understanding how it works and its limitations and what it can be used for in an affirming, redemptive way, because it is a tool that did not surprise the Holy Spirit or God.
0: Yes.
10: So start seeing what God can do with it.
0: Love it. Okay, guys, text the word Drew to 800-555-7898. Incredible platform he's building here. But you don't.

0: Every once in a while, we have an opportunity to really tee up a treat. Boy, we got one today, Allie.
1: Yeah, it is a movie that is releasing today, Daniel and the Fiery Furnace. If ever there was a story in the Bible made for the big screen.
0: Yeah, this would be one. And I got one crazy question that I'm going to ask these guys. Ready for this? Is the fourth guy in the furnace AI, or is it some image, or is it generated somehow, or is it a dude? That's what I want to know. So we got them here right now. Matthew and Daniel Kuhman are with us. They are writer, director, brother duo. And you guys have been doing this now for a while. I just want to say thank you so much for putting the work into this great effort. We're fired up to have you guys with us today.
2: Well, thank you so much. And if there's one thing to spend your life and definitely your life sweat on, it'd be the word of God. I mean, there's nothing more inspiring to open every day and to bring to the set of a movie. So it's been a thrill.
0: Yeah, I don't think we're giving away the punchline when we say the fourth man in the fire. I am really curious. How did you depict that? Was it a wrestling match to figure out how to do that? Tell us how that went down.
3: You know, the whole film is... And filmmaking is just a process of troubleshooting and problem solving, from screenwriting all the way to VFX and marketing the distribution of a film. So it's quite a task for depicting such a critical moment, you know, in history, which it really is. It's a moment that inspired the world, changed the world. We used a number of different techniques. We used a lot of practicals, like a lot of what we did is practical. We did a lot of compositing and VFX, and we can get into the fourth man in the fire.
0: No, you know what? I don't want to give that away. I think I'm changing my mind on that. I want to leave that. but the bottom line, guys, is you're listening to God as you're developing these things, aren't you?
3: Definitely.
2: One of the things that really shook us and why we made the Daniel movie is it's basically the outline of all of Gentile history in advance. So the story of, you know, the Bible says that salvation is first for the Jews and then for the Gentiles. And it's the story overarching of the Jews and the narrative leading to their Messiah. But when Daniel and his friends are exiled to Babylon, the entire history of the Gentiles is unfolded with the four greatest kingdoms that ever were, leading up to the one great and everlasting kingdom that Daniel prophesied of in Daniel chapter 2, which is, you know, that rock not cut out from human hands that comes and shatters all the kingdoms of this world to pieces and becomes the everlasting kingdom, which will have no end. And when we kind of began to just imagine that, and Daniel seeing who he called and he named the Son of Man, Bar-Anash in Aramaic, which was this name that Jesus Christ took for himself all those years later when he said, the prophet Daniel spoke of me and I am that Son of Man. That was literally the earth shattering moment in all of human history. Daniel predicted it. He saw it in advance. He was a true prophet. And just to be able to tell that story and to say, you know what? All of this is about the Messiah.
0: Man, that is beautiful.
1: Wow. The story, of course, set in ancient Babylon, follows Daniel, Shadrach, Meshach, and Abednego as they confront power, persecution, the cost of remaining faithful in a culture that challenges their convictions. Whenever you take a story from Scripture and try to adapt it in this way, what were the challenges of doing this? You want to remain true to the Word of God. You also want to make it really, really compelling to watch. What did you wrestle with most when it came to bringing this to the screen?
3: It is such a biblically epic tale that needs to be on the big screen. So one thing is you need a budget, and you need to be able to come up with the funds to pull it off, because there's hundreds of people involved in this production, right? You know, we asked God what story he wanted us to tell. We've been asking that for years. And with this film, we said, if you don't want us to make this movie, don't give us a script. In 2 weeks, we were able to get a script together. Mostly over 1 week, we worked on it, getting the first draft. And it was like, wow, God's really pumping this thing out and making it happen. But, you know, we needed an army of people funding it behind us. And so we used a crowdfunding platform actually to get it funded. That was probably our biggest challenge, was knowing we were going to be able to get to the finish line with that side of it. The creative side is fun and challenging, but God was really had his hand in it throughout the whole process. And that was a really like an amazing part of the journey, was just seeing God work through it.
0: It seems like this would be difficult because of you just take the scene of that fiery furnace and the heat that consumed those that were bystanders and those that were part of trying to put these guys to death. I don't even know how in the world you're going to do this. I can't wait to go see it. And there's a lot of people listening right now that are going, yeah, we got to see that. That's a massive undertaking, isn't it?
2: It really is. And, you know, one of the reasons that the Book of Daniel is so cinematic is the stories leap off the page. I mean, they're still part of modern culture. You know, these words that people say, he's in the lion's den, he's going through the fiery furnace, the writing's on the wall. You know, these all come from the Book of Daniel, and it's a timeless story. And we wanted to depict that profoundly because it's such a profound story. I mean, when people read that, we believe that they'll picture this scene. And we say, and to borrow a great quote from Chris Martin, you know, this is a scene that you have to see before you die. You have to see this because it is depicted as a miracle as it was, and it's profoundly performed by incredible talent. When they walk into the fiery furnace, you believe the miracle, and you know it's a human moment where fear would have overtaken them, just like you and I, as you walk into those flames. But then the words of Isaiah come into your mind: as they walk through the fire, they will not be burned. Oh. And there was faith to go into those flames, and what an incredible moment. I mean, it's such a moment that we're still talking about it today.
1: Matthew and Daniel Kumin with us right now. They are the filmmakers behind Daniel and the Fiery Furnace, which releases in theaters today. Coming up, let's find out a little bit more about these guys. So how did God call them out of darkness into light and then into this incredible calling of making movies that tell important stories? More with Matthew and Daniel coming up.
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8: The Unstoppable Gospel offers light in dark times. I'm Carl Claussen, inviting you to pray with me that the light of Jesus would be seen in our upcoming Fall Share event. Lord, you're the light of the world. We pray that many would find you as Savior, even in the middle of share. We want you to be glorified, Jesus. Amen, and let it be. And please continue to pray for share. Thank you.
9: This is Max Licato. For 6 long weeks, Elijah had walked across the wilderness of Sinai. Finally, he reached and began to ascend Mount Horeb. Elijah was in search of God. And according to 1 Kings chapter 19 and verse 9, the word of the Lord came to him, and he said to him, "What are you doing here, Elijah?" Elijah answered with a complaint. "I did everything you told me to do, but your people have rejected your covenants and killed your prophets. I'm the only one left in the country, and now they want to kill me too." Well, the Lord gave Elijah a word. According to verse 12, our Creator spoke to the prophet with a still, small voice. He will speak a word to you as well. Let His word, living and active, speak to you. Open your Bible and listen. This is Max Licato.
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0: Matthew and Daniel Kumin with us right now. And Allie, you nailed it. We got to get these filmmakers. We got to hear their story. Yeah, we know they're radically committed Jesus followers, but how did that happen?
1: Yeah, they're storytellers. So let's get their story. Matthew, we'll start with you.
3: You know, we grew up in a Christian home. We've always been seeking God and reading the word. So the parents had the Bible open at dinner. You know, after dinner, we'd read the Bible together. My dad would always he'd read a line of scripture and then you never knew when he would stop, but he would stop and then we'd have to guess the word that was coming next. That was his method. That's one of the methods I use with my kids too, where it's like, you know, try to keep them engaged. So as kids, that was one way that they did that. And, you know, we grew up in church and with Sunday school and all that and knew all the Bible stories. And then after high school, Dan and I both got involved in starting a film company. We debated going to film school, but as the rebellious entrepreneurs we were trying to be, we decided instead of paying all that money for film school, we would just invest in gear and our own stuff. We basically bought ourselves our film studio and made a movie. That was our first film project. We call it our film school. And then we brought that home and we did a premiere of it in our town. And we brought out like 10,000 people in our town of like probably 80,000 people at the time. It was like a big event and everybody came out. I think it lit a fire in us that God was behind what we were doing. And then so that's 20 years ago. Jump forward to 2023. And the market has just shifted. You know, there's a demand and a desire for biblical stories. Quality is getting so much better. And we're also able to get talent involved that we never were able to get before. So you can put these pieces together with technology and cast and the market wanting these stories has enabled us to, you know, really follow, I believe, what God called us to do, which is bring his stories to the big screen. That's been our journey, is just keep one step forward and wait for God's timing.
1: Daniel, I want to go to you. You know, what a privilege to be raised in a Christian home where the word of God was opened and explained. Daniel, from your own story, our experience here on the show is that oftentimes people who are raised in a Christian home, it's a great foundation, but there has to come a point in time for where you decide, this is not the faith of my parents. This is not the faith of just the church I grew up in. This is my faith. When did that happen for you, Daniel?
2: Honestly, I can't speak specifically for Matt, but it may have happened almost at a similar time. You know, when we got that film gear, as Matt mentioned, and we took it, we actually went to Kenya, India, Thailand, and Malaysia. We went on a trip around the world. And we began to think about, as, you know, young men, you initially, at least for myself, it was like, you have these Hollywood dreams. You have this idea of what could be filmmaking. Well, God has way bigger plans than Hollywood. Yeah. I mean, Hollywood can like bend down a knee and worship Jesus because Hollywood needs to turn to God. And we found that out in real time because our entire vision for filmmaking, at least for myself, was shifted on its head. And the film, ironically, was about how the kingdom is upside down. And so we found that to get up, you got to get low. And yes. So we really learned about humility, and God calls us, like those listening. I mean, if you want to rise, get humble, get low, lie down on your face and worship the Lord Jesus. Because the thing is, I mean, we decided that these are the stories worth telling, is like the ones that elevate others, like those that are suffering in mud huts in India, you know, like those that are suffering around the world. I mean, we started telling these stories and seeing like God is with those in suffering. It was a revelation, honestly. It was like, we want to tell God's stories. I mean, he came down, humbled himself, became a man, you know. God came down to earth, and that's the story of Daniel. I mean, the Messiah came down. And we just started to see that it wasn't about the stories that the world might say could be successful. It's like, you know what? The greatest story ever told will always be the greatest story. And it's the one that God's writing. And so, yeah, it's been a thrill to shift our vision to try to serve his.
0: Yeah. You know, you mentioned humility. That's a hallmark of what we talk about around here. It's Andrew Murray who wrote the book Humility. And in it, he says a lot of things, but not least of which is humility is the one virtue that gives birth to every other virtue. You know, you're in an industry that is going to drag you. I mean, just think about this, Allie. They're having to raise money. They're marketing this thing. I mean, there's tactics and approaches that you're probably challenged or tempted to compromise at certain junctures because there's a lot of shortcuts you can take in any industry. How has the Holy Spirit kept you guys on point? I know it's not perfect, but how has that worked?
3: I think, like, my journey is, it's about a daily checking and a daily pressing in. We've had decisions where we felt that, like, we don't know which way to go. You know, we don't know which way to go. And I can tell one story about, we really did just ask God. We asked for our prayer team to give us, you know, support. We asked, and then personally just asking God, like, to show up and lead our steps. The only thing you can do is trust that you're hearing from God and keep pressing in, you know, seek him and you'll find him. And we do mess up. There's not all perfect decisions, you know?
0: Yeah.
3: One example of that like him just showing up is we had this, a lot of issues with visas, and we filmed the movie in India, and we had issues getting people to India from different countries that have issues with India. And we didn't know all these things, the geopolitical state of, you know, but one of our casts, we had cast as the prophet Jeremiah, and he was supposed to shoot, and we were waiting for his visa to come through for weeks. It wasn't coming through. And then, you know, we were 2 days from filming and he wasn't there. We were like, we've got to figure this out. Like, we have to shoot this in 2 days. There's no way we can do without it. And one of our other, we had cast someone else for the false prophet, Hananiah, son of Azar, the false prophet in the story. And we had cast him and he came to us and he said, you know, guys, I've memorized every line of Jeremiah from the script already. I heard you're having trouble getting him here. If you need somebody else, I'm willing and ready, and I'll do it for free, he says.
0: Oh my goodness.
3: We had asked our prayer team to pray, and you know, you're feeling the struggle, right? Where God, where are you, God? Like, why aren't you showing up? We need answers. What is it? And it was right in front of us. We didn't know it. We just had to open our ears and listen.
0: That's a cool story.
3: Yeah, it's an amazing way that God just weaves himself into the story.
0: What do you think about these guys? I love these guys.
1: I really love the heart behind it, the passion. I love good storytelling because I think it has such a power to touch the hearts of people who may not even realize the message that's being communicated until it fully, it's like you have to take it in and then you see it in greater revelation. I don't know. It's an interesting thing that happens when stories are told really well.
3: One thing to add, we had, we did all these church advanced screenings and we're kind of not into the, let's make an evangelistic movie. That's not our goal. Our goal is to like tell the story. You know, the story works if it's good. We've been doing these advanced screenings. We got a video from our coordinator of these screenings and he said, guys, check this out. And it's the pastor after the screening. He goes, you know, some of you guys aren't believers here. And he does an altar call after the screening and 15 people come up and get saved at the end of the movie.
0: So I love it.
3: We said, you know, our movie is not an evangelistic movie, but it's evangelizing.
0: So yes,
3: that's God working, and that really is for us the testimony of it being a success. And you know, we'll get critics, and we're kind of looking forward to getting slammed here and there, and you know, we'll try to bounce off that. But you know, if God is changing people's hearts, like how can we against that?
1: Yeah. How can you make it without having critics, right? I mean, that's the stamp of approval right there.
0: I got to tell you, they got the stuff going on here, don't they, Allie?
1: I'm excited about this one. Daniel and the Fiery Furnace, releasing in theaters today. If you want more information, including where you can see it in your area, just text Daniel to 800-555-7898. Just one word, Daniel to 800-555-7898.

0: I'm Steve O'Dell with Mission Network News. Tensions over fuel prices in Syria this week come on the heels of President Ahmad al-Shara declaring the country to be on a new trajectory, one that prizes democracy and will unite military groups into one Syrian army. As the Kurdish-led group SDF disbands, President al-Shara has promised constitutional protections for Kurds.
1: So this integration is going to occur, but as to whether the cultural and linguistics and political rights of the Kurds in the northeast will still be cared for and guaranteed, we're not really sure.
0: How new governance will affect believers in Syria is another unknown.
1: The prayer is that they would still be able to meet together, they'd still be able to worship, they would still be able to marry, and baptize, and that God would protect that religious freedom that they currently have.
0: Find more prayer points in our full report online. And World Missionary Press is sending 750,000 diary date books to prisons across the U.S. These books contain daily Bible verses and note-taking spaces. This year, WMP will also be sending Spanish copies. Helen Williams with WMP says,
2: "They are extremely well received. We get wonderful feedback from prisoners. It just gives them something to start their day. It gives them something to think about during the day. Gives them a place to write."
0: Having these books can also be a stepping stone to joining a Bible study. Please pray that the scripture would speak to the hearts of those who receive the date books and that the Holy Spirit would be with the prison chaplains as they minister to people through Bible studies. Learn the full story at missionnews.org. 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I'm Steve O'Dell.
3: Life can get so messy that it seems impossible to clean up. We've heard people

0: Man, that's Selah, and that's a great tune. It's so beautiful, man, when God grabs a soul that's been far from him, turns them around, and they follow Jesus. Allie, shoot out the last four numbers of these precious folks.
1: Yeah, I want to read out the last four digits of your phone number. Welcome to the family, 4085-3304, 6600-5458, 6122. Welcome, 5569, 7751. Welcome.
0: Yeah, it's a beautiful thing. 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What changed? 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
8: Marxism is influencing America. 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
9: In Matthew 7:8, Jesus said, "Everyone who asks receives." Hi, I'm Rob West of Faith and Finance Live, inviting you to pray with me for our approaching fall share event. Heavenly Father, you know our needs. As we gather for share, we pray that you would touch many hearts and meet our needs. Thanks for your faithful provision in the past. In Jesus' name, amen. Thank you for praying, and keep praying for share.
10: 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Here's Ken Canfield for Grandkids Matter.
11: My good friend Teresa Kindred of Nanahood.com recently wrote about grandparents who are raising their grandkids. She said she was surprised at how often drugs and alcohol play a major part in why grandparents are raising their grandchildren. Of course, that adds several layers of challenges for the grandparents. The lifestyle changes, trying to help an addicted son or daughter, and usually financial issues. It can be almost unbearable. But Teresa says that still, somehow, despite all the challenges and heartache, these grandparents also have joy. Grandparents say that if they were given the choice, they would do it all over again because their grandchildren are a joy. Yes, grandkids do matter, and we grandparents can have a tremendous impact on the future of families.
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0: Ellen up, new perspective. Salvation is such, real salvation is such that it's a circuit breaker. It blows our minds, doesn't it, Allie? Tell us your story.
1: Sorry, had to clear a cough there.
0: Not a problem.
1: You know, when you think about new life in Christ, you can have lived a okay life by the world standards. So there are many people who have a testimony where they are radically saved out of drugs, alcohol, addiction. You could be radically saved out of pride, radically saved out of self-reliance. And notice I use the word radical with both, because one sounds radical, one sounds less so, but they're both radical because of the Boom. Spiritual reality that there's a change that happens where you go from death to life, from darkness to light, to being a child of the devil, to being a child of God. And that's always radical, regardless of the circumstances that surround it. So for me, I didn't have a drugs to Jesus story. I didn't have a wild, addicted lifestyle where most people who knew me when I was a little kid and would see me now would say, yeah, that's pretty much what I expect.
0: That's funny.
1: They wouldn't say, oh my goodness, she's so much different on the outside. But what they may not see is that the inside is much different, because I went from a very self-made, self-directed, achieve as much as I can to try to make myself good enough kind of life, to a life where I can freely and willingly recognize that apart from him, I can do nothing.
0: Yes.
1: Where my source is not me anymore. My source is not trying to make myself better, to impress people, to make sure that people think well of me, that now I can run into the arms of Jesus. I can run to the feet of Jesus. I can confess my desperate need for him, even if nobody else can see it. I know how my heart is. I know that I can't clean up my own motives. I know that I can't make myself anything. And so life in Christ is freeing.
0: Yeah.
1: You're not your own God. You're not your own power source. You're not your own leader. You belong to him. All of the privileges and benefits as a child of God apply to you. That's a great place to be.
0: So well put, man. This is David Leonard. Boom Crew, grateful. Those new followers of Jesus, he's making everything new today, God is.

0: Every once in a while, we have an opportunity to really tee up a treat. Boy, we got one today, Allie.
1: Yeah, it is a movie that is releasing today, Daniel and the Fiery Furnace. If ever there was a story in the Bible made for the big screen.
0: Yeah, this would be one. And I got one crazy question that I'm going to ask these guys. Ready for this? Is the fourth guy in the furnace AI, or is it some image, or is it generated somehow, or is it a dude? That's what I want to know. So we got them here right now. Matthew and Daniel Kuhman are with us. They are writer, director, brother duo. And you guys have been doing this now for a while. I just want to say thank you so much for putting the work into this great effort. We're fired up to have you guys with us today.
2: Well, thank you so much. And if there's one thing to spend your life and definitely your life sweat on, it'd be the word of God. I mean, there's nothing more inspiring to open every day and to bring to the set of a movie. So it's been a thrill.
0: Yeah, I don't think we're giving away the punchline when we say the fourth man in the fire. I am really curious. How did you depict that? Was it a wrestling match to figure out how to do that? Tell us how that went down.
3: You know, the whole film is, and filmmaking is just a process of troubleshooting and problem solving, from screenwriting all the way to VFX and marketing the distribution of a film. So it's quite a task for depicting such a critical moment, you know, in history, which it really is. It's a moment that inspired the world, changed the world. We used a number of different techniques. We used a lot of practicals, like a lot of what we did is practical. We did a lot of compositing and VFX, and we can get into the fourth man in the fire.
0: No, you know what? I don't want to give that away. I think I'm changing my mind on that. I want to leave that. but the bottom line, guys, is you're listening to God as you're developing these things, aren't you?
3: Definitely.
2: One of the things that really shook us and why we made the Daniel movie is it's basically the outline of all of Gentile history in advance. So the story of, you know, the Bible says that salvation is first for the Jews and then for the Gentiles. And it's the story overarching of the Jews and the narrative leading to their Messiah. But when Daniel and his friends are exiled to Babylon, the entire history of the Gentiles is unfolded with the four greatest kingdoms that ever were, leading up to the one great and everlasting kingdom that Daniel prophesied of in Daniel chapter 2, which is, you know, that rock not cut out from human hands that comes and shatters all the kingdoms of this world to pieces and becomes the everlasting kingdom, which will have no end. And when we kind of began to just imagine that, and Daniel seeing who he called and he named the Son of Man, Bar Anash in Aramaic, which was this name that Jesus Christ took for himself all those years later when he said, the prophet Daniel spoke of me and I am that Son of Man. That was literally the earth shattering moment in all of human history. Daniel predicted it. He saw it in advance. He was a true prophet. And just to be able to tell that story and to say, you know what? All of this is about the Messiah.
0: Man, that is beautiful.
1: Wow. The story, of course, set in ancient Babylon, follows Daniel, Shadrach, Meshach, and Abednego as they confront power, persecution, the cost of remaining faithful in a culture that challenges their convictions. Whenever you take a story from scripture and try to adapt it in this way, what were the challenges of doing this? You want to remain true to the word of God. You also want to make it really, really compelling to watch. What did you wrestle with most when it came to bringing this to the screen?
3: It is such a biblically epic tale that needs to be on the big screen. So one thing is you need a budget, and you need to be able to come up with the funds to pull it off, because there's hundreds of people involved in this production, right? You know, we asked God what story he wanted us to tell. We've been asking that for years. And with this film, we said, if you don't want us to make this movie, don't give us a script. In 2 weeks, we were able to get a script together. Mostly over 1 week, we worked on it, getting the first draft. And it was like, wow, God's really pumping this thing out and making it happen. But, you know, we needed an army of people funding it behind us. And so we used a crowdfunding platform actually to get it funded. That was probably our biggest challenge, was knowing we were going to be able to get to the finish line with that side of it. The creative side is fun and challenging, but God was really had his hand in it throughout the whole process. And that was a really an amazing part of the journey, was just seeing God work through it.
0: It seems like this would be difficult because of you just take the scene of that fiery furnace and the heat that consumed those that were bystanders and those that were part of trying to put these guys to death. I don't even know how in the world you're going to do this. I can't wait to go see it. And there's a lot of people listening right now that are going, yeah, we got to see that. that's a massive undertaking, isn't it?
2: It really is. And, you know, one of the reasons that the Book of Daniel is so cinematic is the stories leap off the page. I mean, they're still part of modern culture. You know, these words that people say, he's in the lion's den, he's going through the fiery furnace, the writing's on the wall. You know, these all come from the Book of Daniel, and it's a timeless story. And we wanted to depict that profoundly because it's such a profound story. I mean, when people read that, we believe that they'll picture this scene. And we say, and to borrow a great quote from Chris Martin, you know, this is a scene that you have to see before you die. You have to see this because it is depicted as a miracle as it was, and it's profoundly performed by incredible talent. When they walk into the fiery furnace, you believe the miracle, and you know it's a human moment where fear would have overtaken them, just like you and I, as you walk into those flames. But then the words of Isaiah come into your mind: as they walk through the fire, they will not be burned. Oh. And there was faith to go into those flames, and what an incredible moment. I mean, it's such a moment that we're still talking about it today.
1: Matthew and Daniel Kumin with us right now. They are the filmmakers behind Daniel and the Fiery Furnace, which releases in theaters today. Coming up, let's find out a little bit more about these guys. So how did God call them out of darkness into light and then into this incredible calling of making movies that tell important stories? More with Matthew and Daniel coming up.
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8: A good coach studies an opponent's plays and plans a good defense. You know, Satan used his best plays in the Garden of Eden, and when you know them, you'll be able to defend against them. God had given one simple command, and Satan's first play was to question it. Did God actually say, "You shall not eat of any tree in the garden"? By questioning God's word, Satan made it easier for Adam and Eve to disobey God's command. Now, when Satan tempts you to sin, he'll try and lower your defenses by suggesting that maybe a sin that you want to commit isn't really forbidden by God after all. Bad choices often begin when a person says, "I'm not so sure that the Bible is really that clear on this. Did God really say?"
7: Are you open to discovering what the Bible says about God? Well, then come to openthebible.org.

0: Hallelujah. I love breaking up words. I'm so glad he wrote that song. I love breaking up words. It's one of the greatest things going. Okay, Allie, we've got a pop-up request for Let the Redeemed of the Lord Say So, don't we, sister?
1: We do. 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
8: God opposes or is against or is repelled by the proud. 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God is trying to give it to you, but you're not in a place where you can receive it. Why? Because you're repelling it by something in your life, and the Bible says that something is called pride.
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9: You're listening to Carl and Crew.
0: Yeah, a lot of people feel like, and yeah, they know it, that I guess one of the greatest evidences of God at work in us is when we feel like there is absolutely no hope at all. That's when we realize the power of the gospel. It's a really cool thing. Allie, what's on your heart here right now, sister?
1: You know what? I'll clarify what you're saying there. You said what?
0: We've been struggling with we've been tackling a lot of emotions mm-hmm. this week, but sometimes the greatest evidence of Christ in us is that we didn't have anything or anyone other than a substitute God to assuage that thing, but now in Jesus, man, we got him to meet us there.
1: And we always have hope. In Christ, we always have hope, which is the beautiful thing. And you always say that, you know, when you feel like you are at your lowest, you are strategically positioned for God to do something great.
0: Yeah, it's really true. You know, there's some of you that have been radically transformed by Jesus, but candidly, you have plateaued. And I want you to know on this Freedom Friday, Jesus is inviting you back. Allie, you mentioned yesterday, we're touching on plateauing just a bit, that the Church of Ephesus in Revelation is invited to return to their first love, right?
1: Yeah, and I remember seeing this when I was going through my own season of just feeling like, God, where am I at? Like, what is going on in my life? And reading that and recognizing that that pattern was pretty consistent in those letters of instruction in Revelation, that it was remember, repent, and return. And it was a simple, it was like, okay, that's a simple way of looking at it. You remember where you have fallen from. You repent from where you're at, for where you're at right now spiritually, or maybe there's some sin issue. And then you return to the God that you love. You return to the things that you did that you once felt close to Him. So maybe you need to start getting back into the Word of God. Maybe you need to get back into your church community. Remember, repent, return. You don't, it's not some complicated process of finding your way back to God. He's right there.
0: You know, and when it says return to your first love, we don't need to overthink this. When you were first in love with Jesus, there are things you did that are characteristic of that, and we can go back there again, and it's like, and some of you maybe think, do I want to backtrack? Yes, you do. Because what's in the balance here is the joy of the Lord and the fruit of the Spirit. And if you've plateaued, and here's what's beautiful about the Holy Spirit. He is at work in you right now going, you've plateaued.
1: Mm-hmm.
0: But He can change you through and through. And that's the hope that we have today, Allie, on Freedom Friday.
1: I want to make sure that you haven't missed anything. We had so much good stuff, good guests this week. Lots of conversations about emotion, from navigating pain to how do we have habits that produce joy. Also had an interesting conversation about AI that you really need to hear. So lots in the showcast this week. 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
11: Same old story, ERO. What does it mean? Hi, this is Dave Zanotti. One more time on the public square. ERO. Expose, resist, overcome. After years, almost five decades of research, public policy, and biblical truth, we've come up with kind of an operative phrase, ERO. If we try to boil it all down into a simple couple of words, which isn't probably the most responsible way of dealing with mass volumes of biblical content, the Bible is pretty clear that we're to expose evil. We're not to hide it under a bushel. We're to expose it. Secondly, we're supposed to resist it. When evil is holding people captive from finding the truth of the living God, we're to resist that evil. When evil is holding people captive in regards to the pursuit of justice or their civil liberties or the protection of their families or their private property or their conscience, we're to resist. But ultimately, we're to overcome. There's so many lessons to take away from 9/11 and the whole discussion about radical Islam. But the one that comes away from 9/11 the most to me is the story of Todd Beamer and Flight 93. And the heroes on that plane that galvanized their courage together in prayer and took on the crew of terrorists causing the crashing of that plane in Shanksville. They all lost their lives. They gave their lives. The resistance to evil started in the sky. And it started on Flight 93. That's where we have the famous term that I hope we'll never forget. Let's roll. When we read Romans 12:21, do not be overcome evil, but overcome evil by good. That's the word that's written in my Bible next to that phrase. Let's roll. See some evil, do some good. This is Dave Zanotti on the Public Square. Thanks for listening.
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1: Lord, we thank you that you

0: ashamed.
1: Matthew West. It's Carlin Crew, man, and we are unashamed of the gospel of Jesus Christ. Oh, my goodness. You know, talking emotions, I think this is right on time, Allie. Talking about pain and suffering down the home stretch here, because it's real, and you don't need to apologize for it, do we, Boom Crew, at all?
2: Not at all. And you can go through a time of pain and suffering, and you can go, where is God in all of this? Why am I not experiencing joy? And how do I make sure that I don't go through this suffering in vain? That whatever God wants me to see, I do. I learn, I grow, and I'm more mature for the next trial.
1: Amen, sister. Preach. Amen. You're on it today on Freedom Friday. Let's get a theology of suffering squared away with a phenomenal guest straight ahead.

0: Hi, this is Lynette with Moms in Prayer. Consider this. What is the benefit of belonging to the Lord? My friend Lizzie shares, looking forward to our heavenly home is certainly a benefit of belonging to the Lord. And there are also benefits that we are privileged to experience in the here and now. Psalm 103 confirms this. My soul, bless the Lord, and all that is within me, bless His holy name. My soul, bless the Lord, and do not forget all His benefits. He forgives all your iniquity. He heals all your diseases. He redeems your life from the pit. He crowns you with faithful love and compassion. He satisfies you with good things. Your youth is renewed like the eagle. As followers of Christ, we have a lot to be thankful for. This is Lynette with Moms in Prayer. Moms, in light of God's blessings to us, I encourage you to consider praying weekly with a group. Go to momsinprayer.org to learn more.
1: Hi, I'm Johnny Erickson Tata. One morning shortly after I got out of rehab from my diving accident, I was sitting in the driveway of my sister's farmhouse. I was sitting there struggling against depression, feeling lonely and afraid of the future. Now, I knew Hebrews chapter 13, where God says He'll never leave us or forsake us, but right then, I needed to feel it. So I cried, "Oh God, please give me a tangible sign that you're near, that you're here with me." At that instant, a beautiful monarch butterfly flitted by right in front of my wheelchair. There was no mistake about it. God sent that little creature, and suddenly, I was filled with His peace. Even now, decades later, I still smile whenever I spot a butterfly. It tells me God is near. So, friend, God will never leave you or forsake you either. So, today, ask the Lord to reveal Himself to you through His creation. He's big enough to care that specifically.
2: There's something so relaxing about seeing the big willowy white sails of a sailboat gliding across the water. 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That's a feeling a lot of people know. Our lives seem rudderless, drifting without any real sense of direction. But that can change with Jesus at the helm. 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
3: 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We might fall down, but God picks us up, reminding you of what is true. That's why we're here. Always have been, always will be. 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
4: Probably some of your friends who don't go to church will deduce from the fact that you do come to church, they'll say, well, of course, you know, Joe and Mary, they must think that they're righteous. But that is the world's view of a Christian. And precisely the opposite is the case, isn't it?
5: Welcome to Open the Bible with Pastor Colin Smith. I'm Steve Hiller. Glad that you've joined us today. And Colin, what you just articulated, I think, is something that probably all of us know somebody who has verbalized, at least at some point, that they've thought along those lines, that they look at a Christian and they perceive that those Christians think that they're kind of a holier than thou, that they're super good, they're super righteous.
6: Super righteous. There they go off to church with their Bibles and so forth and so on. Yeah, and that is precisely the opposite of the reality. To be a true Christian is to come to the place of saying, I know that I am so far from being righteous that I have no

0: dropped into Haiti on a missions trip or somewhere else, that cross-cultural experience gets bigger and broader. And that's a theme for me in my teaching, is for my students to realize that when you step back into Iron Age Israel, you're stepping into somebody else's culture. Yeah. And just like if you take a missions trip to the Canary Islands, you're not going to force your culture on your audience. Rather, you're going to respect their culture, and you're going to try to find a way to adapt. So too, when we read our Old Testament, we need to let the biblical authors speak. We need to let their culture shape our understanding of their world. And Israel's culture, to our great surprise, is tribal. And tribal like the indigenous Americans, tribal like what we see among the Palestinians and the Iraqis in the Middle East. Tribal loyalties, fictive kinship, arranged marriages, patrimony, which means the longevity of land ownership, blood relationships that dictate social responsibilities and social placement. All of these things are absolutely normative in Israel. Now, this is not a culture that we necessarily need to imitate. God hasn't canonized their culture, mm-hmm. but God has manifested himself in real space and time. And so if we're going to understand God's manifestation of himself, God's self-revelation, we're going to have to do our best to understand the culture in which he has manifested himself. And so even things that we have become so familiar with, the idea that we are a household of faith, that Jesus is identified as the firstborn son of the Father, even though every one of us recognizes that our God is above and beyond human gender, these are the metaphors of another culture. And so when we're promised that we're going to be brought home to the Father's house, and that he is busy preparing a place for us, these are all metaphors of a tribal culture. And so I start off my lessons, as you know, by teaching my students about first tribal culture, about concepts of patriarchal, patrilineal, patrilocal, which in Israel's culture, and again, we're not canonizing it, but we're understanding it, is normative. And so the patriarch of the household is the heartbeat of the household, that the standard Israelite family has as many as 20, 25 people in it, three generations, that women are married off into new households, that women do the moving in Israelite culture. And so Rebecca and Rachel and Leah are all moved into new households when they marry, that the firstborn receives a double portion because he's going to wind up the patriarch of the household in his maturity, that Jesus' vocation is dictated by the fact that he's a firstborn and yeah. that he is his father's apprentice from birth. All of these things are things that we sort of understand, but what I think a modern reader doesn't recognize is that these realities are emerging from their cultural norms.
1: Well, and you know, and I was just going to say, you know, there are many who have purpose in their heart. Hey, I want to understand the Old Testament, and it felt like these things are not approachable. And the reason why I want to have you on is that as complex as their culture is, similar to ours, their societal realities are no more or less complex than ours. This is approachable, and that's why the Epic of Eden is a great resource, because it helps to introduce you to the world of the Old Testament Israelites so that you can understand what's happening. Folks, don't change that dial. We've got so much ground to cover. We'll be right back with more of a clip.
2: What if good people aren't owed an easy life? I'm Shauna Beyer with you here at Moody Radio, and I tend to think of myself as a good person in general. I let people merge in traffic. I smile at strangers, and I do my best to live for God every single day. And I have got some stinking hard things going on in my life. I know it's tempting to think if you're a decent human who loves and follows Jesus that you shouldn't have any struggles. And sometimes it seems like the people who completely dishonor God have got it pretty good. It doesn't seem right. But the Bible says that if you and I actually got what we deserved, it wouldn't be comfort or success. It would be separation from God, which makes his grace just that much more incredible. The hope of the Bible isn't that good people don't suffer. Even Jesus suffered. The hope is that God walks with us through our suffering. He redeems it. And one day he's going to make everything right. Today, instead of asking, God, why is this happening to me? Try asking, God, how do you want to meet me in this?
3: 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Consider this. Share the life-changing gospel of Christ that holds the power to save. From an early age, I was taught to strive to look good and achieve success in the world. My pursuit of accomplishment and self-worth felt like climbing a snowy mountain. No matter how hard I tried to reach the elusive summit, I kept stumbling back down and faltering. One day, when I hit my lowest point, struggling with depression and a troubled marriage on the verge of divorce, I heard the gospel of Christ. I came to believe in Jesus as my Lord and Savior, and I experienced God's profound mercy and grace. It was a moment of immense relief and joy. To my fellow educators, remember your own journey of transformative grace that redeemed you. May the Lord grant you a compassionate heart for the lost and the boldness to share the gospel through the Holy Spirit. This is Tara Melvin with Teachers Who Pray. You can learn more about Teachers Who Pray by visiting teacherswhopray.org.
4: 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I am the queen of making promises to God. Lord, I'll never do that again. I promise I'll never say that again. I'm going to change, Lord, starting right now. Oh, am I the expert in making promises to God? 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Until I remember that I'm not changed by the promises I make to God, but by the promises He makes to me. 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How comforting is the knowledge that God knows how frail we are and still gives us a future filled with hope, even when He knows we're not so great at keeping our promises to Him. 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
1: When you listen to Equip, you know I love to introduce you to some incredible guests and topics. But there's one person that I want you to meet more than anyone else. His name is Jesus, and He wants to have a genuine personal relationship with you. He even died on the cross to take the punishment for all of our sins so that we can join His eternal family. If you want to know more, simply call 888-NEED-HIM. That's 888-NEED-HIM. Welcome back to Equip with Chris Brooks. We're taking a survey in many ways of the Old Testament. We're introducing the panorama of the Bible and God's redemptive grace as seen in an unfolding fashion throughout biblical history. Our tour guide has been Dr. Sandra Richter. She is the author of The Epic of Eden. Dr. Richter, you know, we've been mentioning scholars that people should be aware of that have had impact on your life and mine. I'd be remiss if I did not mention the distinguished Old Testament professor from Gordon-Conwell, Dr. Walter Kaiser, and how significantly important his work is. And for years and years, when someone would tell me that they wanted to do a study of the Old Testament in any form or fashion, I would say, don't do it until you read something from Dr. Walter Kaiser. Well, now I've also added your name to that list. And it's because of the profound service that the Epic of Eden delivers to the body of Christ. So pastors who are listening, who want to do justice to your teaching ministry, in particular, as you open up Old Testament scriptures, I would encourage you to make sure you read the Epic of Eden alongside of the scriptures so that you can understand what it is you're diving into. Now, just to cover a few points that we've already established. Number one, we've established that from Genesis to Revelation, that the Bible is a story of redemption, and that's important. Amen. We've also uncovered the fact that when you step into the pages of the Old Testament, you're stepping into a particular cultural context, and you need to understand those dynamics in order to properly appreciate what's going on. We've also alluded to the fact, and you say this in your book, there's an entire chapter dedicated to the fact that the Bible is in real time and space. And I think that that is absolutely critical. We're not reading mythology. We're not reading something that happened a long time ago, far, far away in a land far, far away or sometime long, long ago. We're talking about real historical fact and people and places. And that's so important. But I want to get into this concept of covenant, because I really do think that this is so foundational to the Old Testament that if you don't get this, you miss the whole ball of wax. So help us to, in a 30,000 foot view, understand what covenant is and why it's important.
0: Well, I would say it's important because the biblical authors have chosen to organize their text around it. So often we're looking for some sort of key that will help us unlock the scriptures. And this is actually the key that the biblical writers are using. Now, they use several keys, but I would say this one is dominant and critical. And if we truly respect the biblical authors, and we must, because they, of course, are the seat of revelation, we need to pay attention to their pedagogy. So they're organizing their book, and I mean book, big book, around this concept of covenant. And it was back, we've always known that covenant was a critical theological theme because it's named all over the text for hundreds of years, thousands of years, we've known this. But it wasn't until the 1930s that we actually excavated an archive in the Hittite capital up in what we would now call Turkey, and realized that covenant was actually a secular concept. It took about 20 years for that material to reach biblical studies. We're slow. But a fellow named George Mendenhall was the first one who applied it to biblical studies and realized that the ancient international treaties that the Hittites were making with Egyptians and the Mesopotamians echoed the same format we find in the book of Exodus and the book of Deuteronomy. And so what we realized for the first time was that Yahweh, our God, in his attempts to communicate intelligently with our ancient forefathers in the faith, picked a secular format, something they would understand, something that was ubiquitous in their world, and said, "Let me explain myself to you through a political vehicle you understand. Let me make a covenant with you. In other words, let me make a treaty with you. I will be the great king, the suzerain. You will be the lesser king, the vassal." And at that point on Mount Sinai, what Yahweh is offering Israel is really a political treaty that identifies him as the great king and them as a nation under authority.
1: That's good. Now, you know, let me just jump in here and say that this is not unlike God to condescend to our level and to accommodate our understanding by using things that we can relate to. And I think this is one of those aspects of God's character that we should appreciate and love. When when the Lord deals with his people, he deals with them in a context and in a way in which they can say amen and be edified and understand who he is. And so this at Mount Sinai, he enters into this treaty with them. And again, as you said, it follows the same format as the treaties of their day, having with it both promises and obligations, correct?
0: Yes. And in fact, the outline, the standard six-part outline of any ancient covenant, and of course now it becomes a biblical covenant, is that the suzerain introduces himself. "I am Yahweh your God." Then he explains the historical prologue, which is, "Why should you obey me?" And Israel's is very brief. "I am Yahweh your God who brought you out of the land of Egypt, out of the house of slavery." Then there's going to be a listing of stipulations. If you want to stay in this covenant, this is what you do. "I alone am your God. You'll have no other gods before me. No theft, no adultery, no lying." We know the Ten Commandments. And then there's the offer of blessings and cursings. And this, again, comes out of the secular form, which stuns most of my students. The word blessing and cursing is actually, these are secular terms. Blessings are, in Israel's case, you'll keep the land grant. I gave you the promised land. You'll keep the land if you keep this covenant. I'll defend you militarily. I'll keep you solid economically. You'll live in peace if you keep this covenant. If you don't, Deuteronomy 28, I'll strip this land grant from you, and you will not live in military peace or economic security. Yeah. And that's exactly what happens with the exile. Then the covenant's written up. It's deposited in the ark in Israel's story and kept in the temple.
1: Yes.
0: And then periodically it has to be pulled out and read to the people so that every citizen of the kingdom of God knows what the rules are. And now, of course, for you and I, the big news is that this is translated into a new covenant.
1: Yes.
0: With a
1: yes.
0: new suzerain whose name is Jesus, who also becomes human so that he can be the new vassal. And also becomes the sacrifice that seals the covenant, which should blow all of our brains because it's so incredibly cool.
1: Absolutely. One of the things I love about radio, Sandra, is that we podcast now. So that means that everyone who's listening by podcast can hit pause, rewind that, listen to what you just said again, because it is mind blowing what you just said, that he is both suzerain and vassal, that he represents us on both sides of the covenant, and praise be unto God for that. Mm. What is, you know, just one applicational point of all that you just said, because we're looking at it historically and praise God for that clarity and historical understanding. But what does that mean to us here and now?
0: Well, one of the terms that shows up in our Old Testament and our New Testament over and over again is this word in Hebrew, which is chesed, and it means covenant faithfulness. It shows up so often, it gets translated the steadfast love of the Lord, the love of the Lord, the mercy of the Lord, Lamentations, the steadfast love of the Lord never fails, his mercy never comes to an end. All these words are chesed, and what they communicate is that our heavenly suzerain will never break his promises to us. Whereas, of course, in the ancient political world, suzerains broke their promises all the time. And regardless of how unfaithful his vassal is, that would be Israel and it would be us, he still stands there eternally faithful to his promise. When Jesus shows up, he identifies himself as new suzerain, new vassal. And in John, it states that the law was revealed to us through Moses. The steadfast love, the unending mercy of the Almighty is demonstrated to us in Christ.
1: Wow.
0: So that the actual suzerain of the universe chooses to become the sacrifice that seals his oath in the new covenant. And when the book of Hebrews picks up Jesus and is just overflowing with he's better than, better than, better than, he's better than the old covenant, he's better than Moses, he's better than the angels, he's better than Abraham, he's better than the high priest, he's better than the temple, because he takes all of these concepts and wraps them into his very flesh and offers himself to us. It really is mind-blowing.
1: It is. It is beautiful, and it is the reason why we worship him as King of Kings, as Lord of Lords. Let me just say one more thing before we go to break concerning the book, The Epic of Eden. It is chock full of wonderful charts and graphs and visual aids as well to help you to not only be introduced to these topics, but to get an image that oftentimes will brand a concept into your heart and brain in ways that just propositional statements won't. And so whether you're a visual learner like many, or whether you like just sitting and taking notes with a dictionary nearby, which you probably will need as you read the Epic of Eden. It's
0: there's
1: great.
0: There's a glossary in the back.
1: There is a glossary in the back to help you out. One-stop shopping, folks. That's what that's called. And an index as well. Listen, we're going to take a short break. But when we come back, I'm going to ask Dr. Richter to help to tie two things together. And that is God's original intent and God's final intent. And why are the biblical characters of Noah or Abraham, Moses and David so important to us understanding properly the Old Testament? I believe that this broadcast, hopefully, can spark within many who are listening a hunger and a desire to study God's word more. And to, as Dr. Richter said, give you back your Bible all put together again. Don't bifurcate the scriptures. Understand that all of it is God's word, and we can all be edified and blessed as a result. Don't change that dial. The best is yet to come. 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
8: 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I'm Chris Fabry. 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
1: Welcome back to Equip with Chris Brooks. Dr. Sandra Richter is my guest. Dr. Richter, we've been talking about the Old Testament, but just as an aside, I really think that it's important for us to encourage those who are considering lifelong calling in a public ministry to get serious about being trained for that. I get the privilege of working over here at Moody Theological Seminary, Moody Radio, Moody Bible Institute. So I'm kind of partial there, but I want to encourage folks to take a deep dive into studying God's word in a very serious and scholarly way. We need that. We need men and women who can understand how to rightly handle the word of God. We also need Bible teachers, men and women who are passionate about that as well. So I just want to encourage you towards that end. Dr. Richter, you have two chapters, and I'm not going to give you justice by saying in a few moments, tie these two together, but that's all we have. So I'll give you what we have, and that is this chapter 4 of God's original intent and chapter 5, God's final intent. And you've alluded to it a little bit, but can you just bring those beautiful concepts together?
0: Thanks for giving me the chance to do that. When I talked about Meredith Klein, I talked about how he put my Bible together for me. And that is what he demonstrated to me, is that Eden and the New Jerusalem are the great bookends on the story of redemption. And I have found for student after student after student, regardless of how old they are or how sophisticated or unsophisticated they are in their own biblical study, that for them to realize that God's original intention was that the people of God could dwell in the place of God with full access to the presence of God. That was his original intention in Eden, that humanity would have the opportunity to pursue our God-given image that is made in the Creator's image and explore our world and to rule it with kindness and wisdom under his guiding hand. But that was his original intention in creating humanity, and that in truth, that is his final intention as well, that the New Jerusalem is all about restoring Eden, all about reinstituting the sons of Adam and the daughters of Eve in their rightful place within the created order, once again in full submission to God's great wisdom, with full access to his presence, and as creatures, but creatures that are restored from our fallenness to live in this amazing universe and to direct it according to his original plans. That plan A has always been the plan. And because it was a good plan, there's no reason for a plan B. Mm-hmm. And that Jesus, God the Son, in his humanity and in his deity, has come to be the second Adam to give us that choice and that opportunity back. And that's where we're all headed in our great hope of salvation. Oh my gosh. It thrills my soul. It pulls the Bible together. God's original, God's final intent, they're the same thing.
1: That's beautiful. With a few moments left, one of the ways you've proposed that we can study the Old Testament is through the very figures or characters that we are introduced to. Talk about that structure or approach to studying the Old Testament.
0: Yeah, and that's that covenant structure, which I know in our last session, some folks were going, wow, that's too heady for me. Mm. But reality is, we're talking about six characters. Adam, Noah, Abraham, Moses, David, and Jesus.
1: Yes.
0: Each one of these characters are covenant mediators. They stand as the human that mediates between God and humanity and mediates a covenant relationship with God and humanity. And we can structure the whole story by those six characters. Each one of them represents a covenant. And of course, Adam, Noah, Abraham, Moses, and David are all Old Testament covenant mediators. And then Jesus is introduced as the great new covenant mediator.
1: Yes.
0: And he himself comes telling us that there is an already and a not yet built into our new covenant faith. The already is his appearance on this earth as a suffering servant. The not yet is his appearance when he is the rider on the white horse, splits the skies, and earth once again becomes the kingdom of our God. And this great hope of Eden is restored. So really, it's a fairly simple outline. I've taught it to folks literally as young as 3 years old, and they've been able to get their hearts around it. And I've taught it to doctoral students as well. This is the outline, and this is what the biblical writers were trying to propose to us.
1: Yes.
0: And again, this is what the biblical author in Matthew 1 is tagging. He's kept his promise. He hasn't failed us once. The dream has never changed. The plan has never changed. And our Heavenly Father is not going to rest until he gets every son of Adam and every daughter of Eve home.
1: This book will not only expand your knowledge of God's word, it will deepen your spiritual life and increase your devotion and passion to know him and to experience the fullness of his presence and full access to his blessings. Dr. Sandra Richter, thank you for the Epic of Eden. Again, I want to encourage folks, you can go to Facebook or Twitter. We have a little short video there on Facebook and Twitter of the Epic of Eden, so you can get a sense of what the study is all about. You can also find other public studies that Dr. Richter has done. But I do want to encourage you, get your hands on a copy of this great book by going to our website, equipradio.org. Dr. Richter, thank you so much for joining me today on Equip.
0: Oh, Chris, it's been great. Hey, and let me throw out there, too, that seedbed.com has translated a bunch of these studies into adult curriculum.
1: Yes.
0: And one of them in particular is the study of Ruth, which is designed for newbies, newcomers, outsiders, folks
9: who maybe have never even stepped foot into a church. And
1: that's great.
9: My heart is particularly targeted at them. So
1: that's
9: go
1: great.
9: Team. Thanks
1: that's
9: for
1: right.
9: having me
1: That's
9: here.
1: Right. God bless you. Listen, folks, this is what it's all about. It's about knowing Christ, knowing the God of our redemption well enough to not only love him and live in relationship with him, but to make him known to those who are in need of the salvation that is found in Christ and in him alone. So, folks, delve deep into the word of God, and you will be blessed. Until we're together again next time, remember, as always, Equipped with Chris Brooks is a production of Moody Radio, a ministry of Moody Bible Institute.
2: God doesn't break his promises. Not like I did. I'm Shauna Byer with you here at Moody Radio. And when the kids were little, we took them to Knott's Berry Farm. It's an amusement park in Southern California. And the older kids convinced the youngest to go on this ride that she absolutely did not want to go on. It was a roller coaster and it had these horses that were side by side. I was right next to her and I just said, hey, look at me. I'm not going anywhere. I'm just going to hold your hand. I'll be right here with you the whole time. Well, we were about 30 feet into this ride when the tracks split in opposite directions, literally ripping our hands apart. She was crying, Mom, no. It was an epic mom fail. I mean, she trusted me and I broke my promise. Maybe someone that you've trusted has let you down too, and it's made your heart pull back. Sometimes we put that same fear on God. We assume he's going to do the same thing. But God keeps his promises always. He's not going to let go. God never lets go of your hand. He never fails.
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14: You truly can't take it with you. Hi, Lauren Stibgen here for the Christian Working Woman. I am sure you have heard this statement before, but how do you live it? Let's face it, no amount of accumulation of things or titles or achievements here on earth can be taken to your heavenly home. How much are you thinking about the past or about the future rather than focusing on just this moment? All of this overthinking can lead to feelings of an out-of-balance life and will steal joy from the moment that you are in. This mindset can be difficult. With the ever-present noise and connectivity of our culture, how can you refocus on just this moment? Job 33:4 reminds us that the Spirit of God has made us and the breath of the Almighty gives us life. Pause for a moment and think about the wonder of your life and who gives it to you. Do you wake up each day with gratitude for the wonder of the breath in your lungs? Think about this. You have no control over your breath. You can't earn your breath. You can't work for your breath. It is a gift that powers your body, which is equally as wonderful. If you like scientific variables, a statistical analysis performed on the probability of your unique individual self being born is calculated as 1 in 400 trillion. While I am not a proponent of measuring what God creates, this human statistical analysis gives you an idea of just how amazing you are. I can hear you almost saying to me, but Lauren, the moment I'm in right now is not filled with joy or peace or happiness. Understandably, if you are in a season of unexpected loss of a loved one, illness, job loss, or anything else, you probably want to know when you will move past this.
12: This is why I have brought focus down to the gift and wonder that is your life. Finding gratitude and a moment of centering on this can help you truly know that God created you for a reason. He created you as one of one. And as a follower of Jesus Christ, He chose you to be part of His royal family. Pray today, God, thank you for the breath in my lungs. Thank you for creating me in your image and loving me so much that I know Jesus Christ is my Savior. I am thankful to be part of your royal family, and I rest in this today. So many things can bring our lives out of balance, but God can help root us in His truths that bring us peace. Thanks for joining me this week, and I hope you were encouraged and inspired in your faith, and we'll tune in next week for more from the Christian Working Woman.
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17: If there's a history in your family, chances are that you will be influenced by that spiritual history and that cultural history of your family as well. And so it's important to understand, what is that influence of my family and how do I break out of it?

0: But he called, he shared a little of his heart, shared a little of his story, and it was so good to hear him. I want to hear you. Maybe you have never called. You've been saying, I will never pick up the phone, but you've got some good news. There's something that has happened in your life, and I want you to tell me about it. 877-548-3675. Before I go to your calls, here's some good news. Tricia is on location today. She's in Florida, Plant City, Florida, for the open line, which happens on Moody Radio tomorrow. You can hear that right here. And if you're in Plant City, maybe you can get over there. I don't know how they do the tickets. But next week on September 26th, they're going to be in Grand Rapids. And then in November, they're coming to Cleveland, Michael Rodelnik. The two Michaels are going to be with us next week, so we can talk more about this. And then in January in Boca Raton. So there's live open line things going on all around the country. That's good news. So if you've ever wanted to see what Dr. Michael Rodelnik looks like in person, find out. You can just go to the open line website, go to moodyradio.org and click on open line. All right. Sarah is up first in Indiana. Sarah, tell me your good news today.
1: Hi, Chris. This is so fun to talk to you.
0: Yay, you made it.
1: I did, first time. So ever since the start of my marriage, I was in a tough relationship and really some bitterness, some heavy bitterness took root. And it was just a really long season, 14, 15 years of really struggling to appreciate someone. It became very dark for me. And I was convicted about it all the time and just couldn't seem to be healed. And God used Deuteronomy, the scripture in chapter 30, about choose life so that you and your children may live. He is your light and length of days. And so not only did he really do a work in healing my heart, my resentment, and that relationship, it also made me healthy again. And I've been able to do something I've always wanted to do, which is play piano at our church and be part of a worship team. And I hadn't played in 15 years. And so there's victory in a relationship and there's personal growth even in my 40s. And I'm really excited about it.
0: I can hear it in your voice, Sarah. And and when you talked about the music and playing do you play an actual piano or is it the keyboards that you play?
1: It's technically a keyboard.
0: Okay. Yep. So you play the keyboard, and when you do that, what happens on the inside of you?
1: You know, it's a true act of worship after experiencing healing from a very, very long, dark cloud.
0: Yeah. Good for you. There is music in the middle of the struggle, in the middle of the tension. There's Sarah. That's her good news today. I guarantee somebody need to hear that today, that there is life. There is abundant life. There's somebody who answered this on Facebook and talked about starting to write a book about abundant life. I want to read that. I want to read also, because there's some very, very good responses on Facebook. Kristen said, and put a picture of this, I finally had a visit from a praying mantis today, something I look forward to every year. I love the outdoors, always seek out certain creatures to visit. Silly, I know. What can I say? It made my day. Kristen, it is not silly. I mean, some people might say that, but no, that's not silly. You look at that. This is part of God's creation. I don't know why he made that praying mantis. Any more than Debbie, she says, right now, as she answered this, right now, there is a beautiful female hummingbird at my feeder. And that caused two things to happen to me. Number one, I want to see a picture of the hummingbird at the feeder. But number two, how'd you know it was a female? And I haven't looked that up yet online, and I probably could figure it out in 30 seconds or less. But I'd rather just sit in the tension and the mystery. How does somebody who sees a hummingbird know if it's a male or a female? You got an answer for that? Let's have a little bit of delight here today and tell me some good news. What is it that is going, what's the good news that is going on in your life? My first great

0: Going to get two more, hour one of In the Market with Janet Parshall on Moody Radio. Good afternoon. It's John Hemmer. 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
6: 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By the way, that is an excellent book by Pastor Gary Hamrick. It

0: So my attitude is, you go out there, you do that. As for me and my household, I will never, ever write an article using AI. I hate the way it looks me in the face going, hello, Janet. The minute I open a search page.
1: It doesn't ask permission. Are you interested in me?
0: No, it says, let me answer this.
1: I'm here. It's like the federal government knocking on your door. We're here from the government to help you. No, thank you.
0: That's exactly right. But here's the problem. When it comes up without my asking for it, it's like, I'm too lazy. I'm not going to go to another site. I'm not going to fact check it. It's just, it's right there, right in front of me. Carrot and stick. All I have to do.
1: Yeah, and that convenience has been the sticky point where they've really grabbed the attention of the average consumer, because save time, make it easy. Hey, you can, and by the way, it won't cost you anything, right? I mean, it's free. It's right there.
0: Oh, brother.
1: Now you can pay for the advanced models, but the lower level tier AI is right there. Google, Microsoft, you know, just, all you gotta do is push that button.
0: That's all. It won't cost you a thing. Oh, yes, it will. In the end, it's going to cost you everything. It's a very dangerous deal. Anyway, I digress. When we come back, I want to get your take on this and why you said immediately this is going to become a political tug of war. And within 24 hours, it did just that. And then I want to talk about some of the chaos in some of the models that are still happening out there. So there's a lot of conversation about AI. It's why we had a conversation last Monday this week about the great AI reset for families. Back after this.
2: 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Good afternoon. It's John Hemmer. Sunday morning. What do you have going on? Waking up, maybe heading off to church, running some errands. Whatever you have going on, 6 until 8 on Sunday morning. How about you and I get together here? We'll hear some great music. I'll share some encouragement with you. It's a great way to wake up. It's called Sunday Praise. Hopefully you can join me here Sunday morning. More In the Market is next.
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0: Looking at the world around us, it's difficult to deny the signs of the times, but God has already told us how the world ends. 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So this whole AI conversation is multi-layered and requires a lot of biblical discernment and wisdom. So picking up on where we were last week, because it was a week full of conversation about AI this week and will be again in the news. As I say, King Charles... keeps calling to have this conference together with all the big AI techs. And then we've got the president of China coming, where this will be a key point of conversation between the two nations. So let me go back to Dario Amodei's statement. He said that AI was developed at such a pace that it threatened the human race with extinction. And then you remember There was a whistleblower who got out and said, I've left. It's dangerous. The world's going to explode. The machines are going to take over. Interesting. Two other Anthropic researchers who still work at the company confirmed this whistleblower's concerns, which is interesting. So the CEO of Anthropic,

0: Welcome back to Summit Life with Pastor J.D. Greer. I'm your host, Molly Vidovich. You know, lukewarm isn't really a desirable trait in, well, just about anything, right? After all, is there anyone who actually looks forward to a lukewarm cup of coffee in the morning? Or perhaps a lukewarm glass of milk or a nice lukewarm bath? I don't. But when Jesus uses this word in Revelation 3, what he has in mind is something far worse. In today's message, Pastor JD takes us through John's last three letters to the churches. And the lesson is that we have to be careful not to fall into the same trap as these groups of believers, claiming the name of Jesus with our lips, but living lives that are in no way distinct from the world. So let's join Pastor JD right now in Revelation chapter 3.
1: We are studying through the seven letters that Jesus wrote to seven churches across Asia Minor. And these letters can get pretty salty, but we should read them closely, like you would read a letter from somebody that you love. I met Veronica right before I went overseas as a missionary, and so we exchanged a lot of letters in the years that I was there, not like emails, but like old school pen and ink letters. And y'all, I did not just read those letters, I devoured those letters. I would analyze the smallest details, trying to figure out what every word, what every punctuation mark meant. Remember what that was like? Dear JD. Does she call everybody dear, or is that just for me? Does she think of me as like her dear? You know, I'd analyze the punctuation. I'm thinking of you, period. Why no exclamation point there? Does that mean she's like thinking of me like she's concerned about me? I'm thinking of you. Or is she like, you know, I'm thinking of you. Like it's that kind of thinking. You know, if she was really into me, surely there'd be an exclamation point there. Then she'd sign it, love Veronica. And I'd think like, is that like love in Christ love or love everybody love? Or is that like love, love? What does she mean by that? I devoured every word because I loved her. We should read these letters like that because they're letters from a Savior that we love and long for. Today, we're going to look at the last three of these seven letters, the ones to the churches at Sardis, in Philadelphia, and Laodicea. Most of our time is going to be spent on that third letter, the one to the church at Laodicea, because what Jesus said to them is so relevant to us, but I did want to at least visit the other two for a moment. So first, chapter 3, verse 1, to the angel of the church in Sardis writes, the church in Sardis. Remember, there are seven total churches. Remember this? About two of the churches, Jesus has nothing negative to say. That's going to be the church at Smyrna, which we covered a few weeks ago, and then the church at Philadelphia, which we're going to look at here in a minute. Then there are three churches to whom Jesus gives a mixed review, meaning he offers both positive affirmation and negative critique, and those are the churches at Ephesus and Pergamum and Thyatira. And finally, there are two churches about whom nothing positive is said. First, you got Sardis. You can see the little angry emoji there. And Laodicea. I'll explain more about that emoji here in a minute. To Sardis, Jesus said, verse 1, I know your works. So you've got the reputation of being alive, which you are, in fact, dead. The church at Sardis apparently had a pretty good reputation. If you knew somebody that was moving to Sardis, you would always recommend the church there. You'd say, oh, solid church, great preacher, spirit-filled, great ministries, awesome small groups. But Jesus looked at the church and he saw something different. I know your real works, he said, and you are in fact dead. In other words, they were active in small groups, but behind closed doors, they gossiped and they talked about each other. They came to church faithfully most weekends, but behind closed doors, they had secret sins and habits. The church had a reputation for generosity, but a lot of the people still spent the majority of their money on themselves. They talked a big game about prayer. They knew when to say amen. They knew how to raise their hands in worship at just the right time. But truth be told, the only time many of them ever really prayed was at church. They enjoyed a great reputation, but measured by the private lives of their members, they were, in fact, dead. How many churches in America would fit that description? How many people in this room would fit that description? You have the reputation of being alive, but God does not evaluate your walk with him by your reputation or by the reputation of your church. God evaluates your walk with him by what you really are, and what you really are is shown not by how high you raise your hands in worship, it's shown by what you are in secret. We're not going to spend long on this, but I just wonder if there's somebody listening to me today to whom the Holy Spirit would right now say, this is you. This is you. You've sat through a lot of sermons, but you don't consistently spend time with God each day. Yeah, you give a little, but you're not a sacrificial giver. You couldn't point to the last time that giving severely inconvenienced you or changed your lifestyle. There are things that you watch, things you look at, things you listen to, conversations you engage in that, frankly, you'd be embarrassed to have brought into the light. You could not begin to tell us the last time that you actually told somebody about Jesus. When you do pray, all your prayers are focused on you. God, I need this. God, give me that. God, fix this situation. God, smite her for saying that. You got a reputation of being alive, but the truth is you are dead. And to that church and to those

0: Oh, friend, Johnny and I just love that hymn. And we're sharing this story and the hymn with you today because we all know something about suffering and disease and death. Yes, we have been shaken to the core at times, but as Henry Ward Beecher said, we are not the first who have been on God's forge. He has had thousands on his anvil before. He knows the infliction of every instrument and how to temper every blow. Oh, friend, whatever this upcoming season may hold, let's remember the courage and the character of Pastor Martin Rinkart. And like him, may there not be a hint of woe is me.
1: Today on The Journey with Steve DeWitt.
2: If there is one great example of how God uses the taunts, the ridicule, the betrayals, the enemies of God and all of their schemings to do an ultimate good, it is the cross of Christ, the greatest wrong producing the greatest good and glory.